0: There are many questions you're faced with every day. 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
1: I want to speak to you this morning from a verse of scripture that has literally brought truckloads of encouragement to my life throughout the years. It's one of those that I have continually resorted to in time of conflict when different things have assailed me or assailed the church, and this verse has brought comfort to me. It has strengthened my faith. It has brought rest into my soul, and I trust it will be a blessing to you. Heavenly Father, thanks for another day. We don't take it for granted. We realize it's a precious gift from you. And we dedicate this time to study your word. We ask you to speak to us deeply, profoundly. And Lord, it's our intention to not just be good listeners, but to be practitioners, to put your word to work. We're going to be doers. So we lean out toward heaven right now, and we ask you for understanding, Heavenly Father. We pray that you would speak to each and every heart that's here. And Jesus, above everything, we pray you'd be glorified. If you agree, say amen.
3: Amen.
1: Psalm 127 in verse 1. Unless the Lord builds the house, they labor in vain who build it. Unless the Lord guards the city, the watchman stays awake in vain. Unless the Lord builds the house, they labor in vain who build it. And there's two important lessons here. One is rest, and the other is work. One is reliance, and the other is action. And together, they equal faith. There are two sides of the same coin: reliance and action, rest and work. Hebrews 11:1 says, faith is a confident assurance, or it is a reliance upon God. But James 2:26 says, faith without actions is dead. You need to have both of those. You need to have a confident reliance, and you need to rest. But there also must be action with your faith. And here to me personally, where it says, you know, unless the Lord builds the house, more than anything else, it is spoken to me about the church, about his house. We are the house of God. We are the temple of the living God. And when we gather together, we are called God's house. But you know, truly, it could represent anything that you're endeavoring to build under the direction of God. It could represent your business. It can represent your family or whatever it might be. And the truth is, unless he is involved in the building, all the labor is in vain. He must build the house, but we are the instruments that he uses to build. Did you notice it talks about God building it, but it talks about laborers laboring? So there's a bit of divine tension there. Unless the Lord builds, those that build labor in vain. So God has to be involved in the building, but he uses us laboring.

0: to do it. We need to look to him for strength, look to him for guidance, look to him for resource. You see, it's not a matter of sitting idly by and saying, well, you know, I'm just waiting for God to do something. If the Lord wants something built, you know it will be built. Friend, it doesn't work that way. There has to be action on our part. Yes, God has his part, but we have our part as well. As I said, we must seek him and move forward, taking steps that correspond with our faith. And as we do, he will see to it that the right doors are open. My friend, he can still open doors for you that no man can open. He will see that the right relationships blossom, that the right partnerships are formed. He will see that sufficient resources are supplied. But we still have to build. I remember when we were engaged in the legal battle, actually when it had just begun over this property. We had purchased it, and there were some folks trying to take it away from us, and we'd actually been locked out of the property. And so we secured the aid of a law firm, actually two different law firms, but with one of them, I sat down with them. They'd agreed to take our case and to handle, you know, a part of it for us. And I sat down with two very expensive lawyers in my office. And I said, listen, I'm grateful that you've agreed to help us, but I have to say something before we start. I expect you to do the very best you can, but I am not trusting you. My trust is in God. And I just have to say that before we begin. Now, one of them smiled. The other one kind of had a puzzled look on his face, but that is the divine tension of this verse. Proverbs, you're probably familiar with it. Proverbs 30, 21 and 31 says, the horse is prepared for the day of battle, but victory belongs to the Lord. God again brings the victory, but we still have to prepare the horse. God does his part, but we do our part. And then if we'll do our part and prepare the horse, then God will fight for us when it comes time for the battle. So there's preparation and there's trust, there's reliance and there is action. So as we get busy building under the direction of God, we look to him to supply guidance, favor, strength, and resources. I remember, and again, referring back to the battle, when it started over the property here, I had no idea how long the battle would last. From the time we first engaged property here on the boulevard until the time we actually moved into the building, it was 9 years. A big part of that was spent in court. I never expected it to last so long. Never thought that it would happen. Thank God for his grace that sustained Cottonwood Church. Thank God, thank God, thank God. But I remember a distinct point when we were quite a ways into it that I just reached a place of total rest about everything. I felt like we had done everything that we could do. We had prepared the horse. You know, we had done our part. And I just said, God, if you're not building Cottonwood Church, this thing isn't going to work. And I never lost a moment of sleep over things. Actually, I didn't even pray about it after that. Now, I know the church had regular prayer meetings and people were praying their heads off, and I didn't pray. I'd done my praying. I'd done everything. I said, God, if there's anything else I can do, anything else we can do, we will do it. But I feel like we've done everything we can do, so I'm just going to chill. You're going to have to build the house. And you know what? He did. But we had our part. He has his part. Look back at Psalm 127. Unless the Lord builds the house, they labor in vain who build it. Unless the Lord guards the city, the watchman stays awake in vain. Same truth put a different way. The watchman still needs to be alert. But without God's protecting hand, all of the watchman's efforts are futile. Trust in God is essential. You know, we have security here at Cottonwood. Some of you probably noticed. But our trust is not in them. Our trust is in God. Now, we believe if it comes down to being protected, God's going to use them, or he's going to use angels, or he's going to employ whatever or whoever he sees fit to bring protection. But our trust is in God. But we've prepared the horse for the day of battle. We're doing our building, and we're trusting God to put his hand upon what we're doing. Again, that divine tension in things. I remember I spoke in a particular nation years ago, and though things have settled down considerably there now, at the time they were at the height of conflict. There had been bloody conflict in the nation for decades and decades. Daily, buildings are being blown up, people are being shot. And, you know, I fly in, they send a driver to pick me up, and I always like to get to know, you know, who's driving me. In fact, it's kind of a funny thing because a lot of the places that I've spoken, the people that drove me, they're my best friends to this day. And if I go to that country or that place, I call the guy up that was my driver and we hang out. I don't even see the pastors anymore. Just, you know, I mean, that's not exactly true, but honestly, I probably spend more time with the people that drove me around in the car than with anybody else. Wonderful, incredible people with incredible stories. And so this guy's driving me. And so I said, hey, you know, tell me your story. How'd you get saved? He tells me. And as he's sharing, he said, you know, Bayless, I've survived 7 assassination attempts. He said, they killed my brother. He died in my arms. And I'm thinking, okay, you're my driver. I hope whoever it was doesn't try again while I'm with you. Now, whether it's a situation like that, and in fact, it was interesting because as we're driving to the church, we drove by what I thought was a prison. I said, oh, this is the prison? It had big high walls, barbed wire, there was armored vehicles. He said, no, that's the police station. I said, oh. And I just remember as we drove by, there was a little white, nondescript car parked on the street, not too far from the entrance of the police station. And it just sort of struck me as being a bit out of place. I didn't think much about it, but I remember thinking, that's a bit incongruent. We just drove past it. Well, later on, about an hour, 2 hours after we passed it, that little white car blew up. It was filled with plastic explosives, and somebody's trying to blow up the police station, and we drove right by it. But whether it's a situation like that, or you're just sending your kids to school in the morning, your trust needs to be in God. You do your part as a watchman, you endeavor to be wise, but keep your trust in God. Unless the Lord guards the city, the watchman stays awake in vain. And when you do that, the promise of Isaiah 26:3 will be yours. God said you will keep him in perfect peace, whose mind is stayed on you, because he trusts in you. Which brings us to verse 2 in Psalm 127. It's vain for you to rise up early, to sit up late, to eat the bread of sorrows, for so he gives his beloved sleep. And the idea is when we've put our trust in God regarding what endeavor, whatever it is that we're endeavoring to build, that God will give us rest. That we don't have to lose sleep, that we don't have to be filled with anxiety, we don't have to be filled with fear or worry. You know, I think I can honestly count on one hand the nights that I have not slept like a stone in the last 35 years. I sleep good every single night. I don't lose sleep because of worry. When we trust, a wonderful rest comes into our soul. Hebrews 4 and 3 says, we which have believed, we do enter in to rest. And whenever things get difficult due to pressure of circumstances or the onslaught of the enemy, this is something I've done. Maybe it'll help you. I do it with church or with things I'm engaged in. I ask myself some questions. Bayless, do you honestly believe that God's led you to be doing the thing you're doing? If I can answer yes, I move to the next question. Have you done the best you can do? Now, that doesn't mean that I haven't made mistakes, because invariably, in anything I've attempted for God, anything that I've done in my life, I've always made mistakes. I've made mistakes in relationships. I've made mistakes in just all kinds of things. That just goes with the territory. Hopefully I'm growing and making less and less. But that's not what I mean by asking that question. But have I really put my heart into it? And if I can answer yes to those two questions, all I can say is you better wake me up in the morning because I'm going to sleep. I'm not going to lose a minute of sleep over things. He gives his beloved sleep. He gives us rest. I'm not going to stay up late and rise up early worrying about things because God is the one that's guarding. God is the one that is building. And if I know that I've done all that I can do, like I said, I'm just going to bed. Now, though the application of these verses can be quite broad, I want to finish by dealing with the main focus of this psalm, the family. You see where it says, unless the Lord build a house, the word translated house in our English Bible is the Hebrew word for family. And if you read the rest of the psalm, it's quite obvious that that is actually the main focus of this psalm. Unless the Lord builds the family, those that build it labor in vain. God wants to build and guard our families. And if we will invite him in, he will do it. I wonder how many have eaten their meals in sorrow and lost sleep over family matters. Look in verse 3. It says, behold, children are a heritage. That word means a gift. Children are a gift from the Lord. The fruit of the womb is a reward. All right, kids are a gift and a reward. They're not a punishment. I have a word for you young parents that are listening to me right now, especially those that have very active children. You will survive. You're going to live through this. In fact, not just survive. Something significant can happen. I was talking to my dad the other day, and I've actually been at my folks' house every day for, I don't know, almost the last week. Mom and dad are up in age, and we're having to help them with some things that we previously didn't have to help them with. And it's an honor to do that. But dad and I have had some very, very transparent conversations. Talk about, you know, when we step out of this life and into the next. And dad and I got to talking about that, and he was talking about legacy and kind of feeling like he hadn't left, you know, a legacy like he wanted to. And I rang him up yesterday. I said, Dad, you know, that conversation we had talking about legacy, I said, listen, Blair and I, it's my sister, we're your legacy. We're the legacy of you and Mom. You know, we're here because of you. And you know, I think like most of us, he's acutely aware of his deficiencies and, you know, how he didn't do it. He said, well, I can't take any credit for that, you know. It's just, he said, no, Dad, I'm your legacy. Blair's your legacy. And that's what he goes on talking about here with kids. It says in verse 4 that as like arrows in the hand of a warrior, so are the children of one's youth. As parents, we can send our children out like arrows, far and true. We can send them into the world with faith in God, with hope, with a sense of eternity, with a heart that embraces honesty and integrity and justice and compassion, especially if they've seen those things modeled in the home. And you might be thinking, well, that leaves me out, you know, because We didn't bring our kids up to know the Lord. We didn't know the Lord ourselves, or we made huge mistakes, or, you know, that we should have done so much more, and we did things we shouldn't have done. Well, you know what? You can never change the past. Maybe you did things you shouldn't have done. Maybe you didn't do things that you should have done. That can't be changed, and you don't want to wallow in condemnation. Condemnation is the devil's quicksand, and it's not from God. So you can't change it. Don't wallow in condemnation. What you can do is you can pray. That's God's way of deliverance. It doesn't matter where your children are right now, where your families are right now. They may be in a prison somewhere in the world. They may be sitting in a jail cell. They may be involved in some sort of a lifestyle that you don't approve of, that's very anti-biblical in you know, its core. But you know what? Your prayers can reach them. They can reach your family. They can reach your brothers. They can reach your sisters. They can reach your parents. Don't underestimate the power of your prayers. You know, I got involved at a pretty young age in heavy drinking, probably at about age 14. And by the time I was 16, I had added drugs to that. I had major problems with substance abuse, with alcoholism. And as a young teenager, I would take off for days at a time. My mom and dad didn't know where I was. And then I'd show up after a couple of days, be higher than a kite, or so drunk I could hardly walk. And I remember the only time my dad hit me, he only hit me once in my life. He was just so frustrated with me. I'd come in drunk again, and mom had cried herself to sleep again, and he punched me. He probably should have done it a lot more than that. Got my attention, but it didn't change my ways. And you know, I left home as a teenager and didn't see my parents for about 4 years. And my lifestyle got worse and worse. I mean, I was going down the drain quick. And they didn't know where I was, just that I'd been associating with people that I shouldn't be associating with. And Dad, like most guys, can compartmentalize things. And he put me in some compartment off on the side, locked the key, and sort of turned his back on it. People ask me, you have a son? He go, no, I got a daughter. Us guys, we have an ability. We can just wing lock the box. Ladies generally are not wired up that way. Dad just kind of dismissed things, and that was his way of coping with it, because I had bruised his heart so much, and mostly because he'd seen my mother's broken heart. Mom cried herself to sleep every night. Not knowing where I was, just that I had big major problems and I was hanging around with the wrong kind of people. She was not a Christian. No one in my family was Christian. I'd never heard the gospel in my life. But my mom, she believed in the God of the Bible. She wasn't saved, but she did believe in the Bible, and she believed in the God of the Bible. And one night, after weeping again, she knelt down next to her bed and she said, God, I cannot take this anymore. This is killing me. I'm just putting Bayless in your hands. God, will you take Bayless? I'm giving him to you. And she said when she uttered that prayer, it was like a huge stone rolled off of her chest. And she said, I never worried about you again. The burden was gone. Now, interestingly enough, a short time after she prayed that prayer, I ended up sitting in the front row of a street mission full of derelicts, homeless people, and drug addicts. And I walked forward that night and gave my heart to Jesus Christ. Now, I became a Christian before my mom did, but I'm quite certain that my salvation, to a large degree, resulted from that prayer she prayed that God heard when she put me in God's hands, like God was saying, I was hoping you'd do this. Yes, I will take this burden from you. Don't underestimate the power of your prayers.
1: 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Bayless will continue with part two of his message next week.
0: Well, I hope you were blessed from today's broadcast. You've got to tune in next week to get the rest of it. And as we ended talking about children being a blessing from the Lord, not a curse, it is true. And those of you that feel like you're losing your mind with your kids, may the grace of God rest upon you richly. And listen, I'd love to hear from you. Please drop me a line, send me an email, let me know that the broadcast is having an impact in your life. It will encourage me. Until next week, God bless.
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2: Hey there. You know, Jesus said if we'd be faithful over a little, he'd make us ruler over much. God is constantly observing us in the arenas of the little and the few to see our attitude and our work ethic and our faith in those arenas that are small and unnoticed before he ever opens the doors, you know, to the much and the large and the many. It's faithful in the few before he makes you ruler over many or over much. You know, in October of 1979, God spoke to me about ministering the Word of God on television. It was as far away as the moon at that time. And eventually, through a process, we got on some little local public access stations, and I worked my tail off doing these programs, and I would bicycle the tapes to different cities personally, and some of them would put them on their little local stations, and we did that for 5 years. I taped broadcast every week for 5 years, and we put them on, and never once in 5 years did I get a single phone call. Never once did someone meet me in the market and say, hey, I know who you are. Never one time did I get a letter in the mail saying, I've watched your broadcast, it really blessed me, you know, keep up the good work. For 5 years, the only one that watched was God. It was in that arena of the little. And then one day I got a call from a friend of mine that actually worked for a company that brokered television time and told me that he could get me a spot in the morning on Sunday in one of our local Los Angeles stations. And when he told me how much it was, my knees started knocking together. It was astronomical. And I said, well, I'll pray about it. He said, I can keep the window open for 24 hours, Bayless. So I went to pray, assured that God would say no. And I felt like in my heart, the Holy Spirit said yes. So I called him back and said yes. And from that day to this, it's been, 25 years. And God has paid the bills for all these years. And he's opened up some larger doors for us. But I'm convinced if we hadn't faithfully done that for those 5 years without a single bit of human encouragement, that God never would have opened the larger doors later on. So I guess what I'm saying to you is be encouraged. You may be doing something small, something a little right now. Be faithful, be in faith, keep a good attitude, and watch God open doors to larger things. May he bless you in Jesus' name.
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0: Hi, I am so excited. I'm going to be coming again to a number of cities throughout Germany and Switzerland, two of my favorite nations. I'm going to be preaching the Word of God, and I really want to encourage you to find out where the meetings are. Come out if you can. I would love to meet you personally, and we just trust the blessing of God is going to be on our time together in Germany and Switzerland.
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0: There are many questions you're faced with every day. 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
1: Hello, friend. Welcome to today's broadcast. You know, there are 31,103 verses in the Bible, and of all of those, I only have one on my office wall. I'm going to talk about it today. 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
1: I want to speak to you this morning from a verse of scripture that has literally brought truckloads of encouragement to my life throughout the years. It's one of those that I have continually resorted to in time of conflict when different things have assailed me or assailed the church, and this verse has brought comfort to me. It has strengthened my faith. It has brought rest into my soul, and I trust it will be a blessing to you. Heavenly Father, thanks for another day. We don't take it for granted. We realize it's a precious gift from you. And we dedicate this time to study your word. We ask you to speak to us deeply, profoundly. And Lord, it's our intention to not just be good listeners, but to be practitioners, to put your word to work. We're going to be doers. So we lean out toward heaven right now, and we ask you for understanding, Heavenly Father. We pray that you would speak to each and every heart that's here. In Jesus, above everything, we pray you'd be glorified. If you agree, say amen.
3: Amen.
1: Psalm 127 in verse 1. Unless the Lord builds the house, they labor in vain who build it. Unless the Lord guards the city, the watchman stays awake.

upon God. But James 2:26 says faith without actions is dead. You need to have both of those. You need to have a confident reliance and you need to rest. But there also must be action with your faith. And here to me personally, where it says, you know, unless the Lord builds the house, more than anything else, it is spoken to me about the church, about his house. We are the house of God. We are the temple of the living God. And when we gather together, we are called God's house. But you know, truly, it could represent anything that you're endeavoring to build under the direction of God. It could represent your business. It can represent your family or whatever it might be. And the truth is, unless he is involved in the building, all the labor is in vain. He must build the house, but we are the instruments that he uses to build. Did you notice it talks about God building it, but it talks about laborers laboring. So there's a bit of divine tension there. Unless the Lord builds, those that build labor in vain. So God has to be involved in the building, but he uses us to do it. We need to look to him for strength, look to him for guidance, look to him for resource. You see, it's not a matter of sitting idly by and saying, well, you know, I'm just waiting for God to do something. If the Lord wants something built, you know it will be built. Friend, it doesn't work that way. There has to be action on our part. Yes, God has his part, but we have our part as well. As I said, we must seek him and move forward, taking steps that correspond with our faith. And as we do, he will see to it that the right doors are open. My friend, he can still open doors for you that no man can open. He will see that the right relationships blossom, that the right partnerships are formed. He will see that sufficient resources are supplied. But we still have to build. I remember when we were engaged in the legal battle, actually when it had just begun over this property. We had purchased it and there was some folks trying to take it away from us and we'd actually been locked out of the property. And so we secured the aid of a law firm, actually two different law firms, but with one of them, I sat down with them. They'd agreed to take our case and to handle, you know, a part of it for us. And I sat down with two very expensive lawyers in my office. And I said, listen, I'm grateful that you've agreed to help us, but I have to say something before we start. I expect you to do the very best you can, but I am not trusting you. My trust is in God. And I just have to say that before we begin. Now, one of them smiled. The other one kind of had a puzzled look on his face, but that is the divine tension of this verse. Proverbs, you're probably familiar with it. Proverbs 30, 21 and 31 says, the horse is prepared for the day of battle, but victory belongs to the Lord. God again brings the victory, but we still have to prepare the horse. God does his part, but we do our part. And then if we'll do our part and prepare the horse, then God will fight for us when it comes time for the battle. So there's preparation and there's trust, there's reliance and there is action. So as we get busy building under the direction of God, we look to him to supply guidance, favor, strength, and resources. I remember, and again, referring back to the battle, when it started over the property here, I had no idea how long the battle would last. From the time we first engaged property here on the boulevard until the time we actually moved into the building, it was 9 years. A big part of that was spent in court. I never expected it to last so long. Never thought that it would happen. Thank God for his grace that sustained Cottonwood Church. Thank God, thank God, thank God.

0: But I remember a distinct point when we were quite a ways into it, that I just reached a place of total rest about everything. I felt like we had done everything that we could do. We had prepared the horse, you know, we had done our part. And I just said, God, if you're not building Cottonwood Church, this thing isn't going to work. And I never lost a moment of sleep over things. Actually, I didn't even pray about it after that. Now, I know the church had regular prayer meetings and people were praying their heads off, and I didn't pray. I'd done my praying. I'd done everything. I said, God, if there's anything else I can do, anything else we can do, we will do it. But I feel like we've done everything we can do, so I'm just going to chill. You're going to have to build the house. And you know what? He did. But we had our part. He has his part. Look back at Psalm 127. Unless the Lord builds the house, they labor in vain who build it. Unless the Lord guards the city, the watchman stays awake in vain. Same truth put a different way. The watchman still needs to be alert. But without God's protecting hand, all of the watchman's efforts are futile. Trust in God is essential. You know, we have security here at Cottonwood. Some of you probably noticed. But our trust is not in them. Our trust is in God. Now, we believe if it comes down to being protected, God's going to use them, or he's going to use angels, or he's going to employ whatever or whoever he sees fit to bring protection. But our trust is in God. But we've prepared the horse for the day of battle. We're doing our building, and we're trusting God to put his hand upon what we're doing. Again, that divine tension in things. I remember I spoke in a particular nation years ago, and though things have settled down considerably there now, at the time, they were at the height of conflict. There had been bloody conflict in the nation for decades and decades. Daily, buildings are being blown up, people are being shot. And, you know, I fly in, they send a driver to pick me up, and I always like to get to know, you know, who's driving me. In fact, it's kind of a funny thing because a lot of the places that I've spoken, the people that drove me, they're my best friends to this day. And if I go to that country or that place, I call the guy up that was my driver and we hang out. I don't even see the pastors anymore. Just, you know, I mean, that's not exactly true. But honestly, I probably spend more time with the people that drove me around in the car than with anybody else. Wonderful, incredible people with incredible stories. And so this guy's driving me. And so I said, hey, you know, tell me your story. How'd you get saved? He tells me. And as he's sharing, he said, you know, Bayless, I've survived 7 assassination attempts. He said, they killed my brother. He died in my arms. And I'm thinking, okay, you're my driver. I hope whoever it was doesn't try again while I'm with you. Now, whether it's a situation like that, and in fact, it was interesting because as we're driving to the church, we drove by what I thought was a prison. I said, oh, this is the prison? It had big high walls, barbed wire. There was armored vehicles. He said, no, that's the police station. I said, oh. And I just remember as we drove by, there was a little white, nondescript car parked on the street, not too far from the entrance of the police station. And it just sort of struck me as being a bit out of place. I didn't think much about it, but I remember thinking, that's a bit incongruent. We just drove past it. Well, later on, about an hour, 2 hours after we passed it, that little white car blew up. It was filled with plastic explosives, and somebody's trying to blow up the police station, and we drove right by it. But whether it's a situation like that, or you're just sending your kids to school in the morning, your trust needs to be in God. You do your part as a watchman. You endeavor to be wise, but keep your trust in God. Unless the Lord guards the city, the watchman stays awake in vain. And when you do that, the promise of Isaiah 26:3 will be yours. God said you will keep him in perfect peace, whose mind is stayed on you, because he trusts in you. Which brings us to verse 2 in Psalm 127. It's vain for you to rise up early, to sit up late, to eat the bread of sorrows, for so he gives his beloved sleep. And the idea is when we've put our trust in God regarding what endeavor, whatever it is that we're endeavoring to build, that God will give us rest, that we don't have to lose sleep, that we don't have to be filled with anxiety, we don't have to be filled with fear or worry. You know, I think I can honestly count on one hand the nights that I have not slept like a stone in the last 35 years. I sleep good every single night. I don't lose sleep because of worry. When we trust, a wonderful rest comes into our soul. Hebrews 4 and 3 says, we which have believed, we do enter in to rest. And whenever things get difficult due to pressure of circumstances or the onslaught of the enemy, this is something I've done. Maybe it'll help you. I do it with church or with things I'm engaged in. I ask myself some questions. Bayless, do you honestly believe that God's led you to be doing the thing you're doing? If I can answer yes, I move to the next question. Have you done the best you can do? Now, that doesn't mean that I haven't made mistakes, because invariably in anything I've attempted for God, anything that I've done in my life, I've always made mistakes. I've made mistakes in relationships. I've made mistakes in just all kinds of things. That just goes with the territory. Hopefully I'm growing and making less and less, but that's not what I mean by asking that question. But have I really put my heart into it? And if I can answer yes to those two questions, all I can say is you better wake me up in the morning, because I'm going to sleep. I'm not going to lose a minute of sleep over things. He gives his beloved sleep. He gives us rest. I'm not going to stay up late and rise up early worrying about things, because God is the one that's guarding. God is the one that is building. And if I know that I've done all that I can do, like I said, I'm just going to bed. Now, though the application of these verses can be quite broad, I want to finish by dealing with the main focus of this psalm, the family. You see where it says, unless the Lord build a house, the word translated house in our English Bible is the Hebrew word for family. And if you read the rest of the psalm, it's quite obvious that that is actually the main focus of this psalm. Unless the Lord builds the family, those that build it labor in vain. God wants to build and guard our families. And if we will invite him in, he will do it. I wonder how many have eaten their meals in sorrow and lost sleep over family matters. Look in verse 3. It says, behold, children are a heritage. That word means a gift. Children are a gift from the Lord. The fruit of the womb is a reward. All right, kids are a gift and a reward. They're not a punishment. I have a word for you young parents that are listening to me right now, especially those that have very active children. You will survive. You're going to live through this. In fact, not just survive. Something significant can happen. I was talking to my dad the other day, and I've actually been at my folks' house every day for, I don't know, almost the last week. Mom and dad are up in age, and we're having to help them with some things that we previously didn't have to help them with. And it's an honor to do that. But dad and I have had some very, very transparent conversations. Talk about, you know, when we step out of this life and into the next. And dad and I got to talking about that, and he was talking about legacy and kind of feeling like he hadn't left, you know, a legacy like he wanted to. And I rang him up yesterday. I said, Dad, you know, that conversation we had talking about legacy, I said, listen, Blair and I, it's my sister, we're your legacy. We're the legacy of you and Mom. You know, we're here because of you. And you know, I think like most of us, he's acutely aware of his deficiencies and, you know, how he didn't do it. He said, well, I can't take any credit for that, you know. It's just, he said, no, Dad, I'm your legacy. blares your legacy. And that's what he goes on talking about here with kids. It says in verse 4 that as like arrows in the hand of a warrior, so are the children of one's youth. As parents, we can send our children out like arrows, far and true. We can send them into the world with faith in God, with hope, with a sense of eternity, with a heart that embraces honesty and integrity and justice and compassion, especially if they've seen those things modeled in the home. And you might be thinking, well, that leaves me out, you know, because we didn't bring our kids up to know the Lord. We didn't know the Lord ourselves, or we made huge mistakes, or, you know, that we should have done so much more, and we did things we shouldn't have done. Well, you know what? You can never change the past. Maybe you did things you shouldn't have done. Maybe you didn't do things that you should have done. That can't be changed. And you don't want to wallow in condemnation. Condemnation is the devil's quicksand, and it's not from God. So you can't change it. Don't wallow in condemnation. What you can do is you can pray. That's God's way of deliverance. It doesn't matter where your children are right now, where your families are right now. They may be in a prison somewhere in the world. They may be sitting in a jail cell. They may be involved in some sort of a lifestyle that you don't approve of, that's very anti-biblical in you know, its core. But you know what? Your prayers can reach them. They can reach your family. They can reach your brothers. They can reach your sisters. They can reach your parents. Don't underestimate the power of your prayers. You know, I got involved at a pretty young age in heavy drinking, probably at about age 14. And by the time I was 16, I had added drugs to that. I had major problems with substance abuse, with alcoholism. And as a young teenager, I would take off for days at a time. My mom and dad didn't know where I was. And then I'd show up after a couple of days, be higher than a kite, or so drunk I could hardly walk. And I remember the only time my dad hit me, he only hit me once in my life. He was just so frustrated with me. I'd come in drunk again, and mom had cried herself to sleep again, and he punched me. He probably should have done it a lot more than that. Got my attention, but it didn't change my ways. And you know, I left home as a teenager and didn't see my parents for about 4 years. And my lifestyle got worse and worse. I mean, I was going down the drain quick. And they didn't know where I was, just that I'd been associating with people that I shouldn't be associating with. And Dad, like most guys, can compartmentalize things. And he put me in some compartment off on the side, locked the key, and sort of turned his back on it. People ask me, you have a son? He go, no, I got a daughter. Us guys, we have an ability. We can just wing lock the box. Ladies generally are not wired up that way. Dad just kind of dismissed things, and that was his way of coping with it, because I had bruised his heart so much, and mostly because he'd seen my mother's broken heart. Mom cried herself to sleep every night. Not knowing where I was, just that I had big major problems and I was hanging around with the wrong kind of people. She was not a Christian. No one in my family was Christian. I'd never heard the gospel in my life. But my mom, she believed in the God of the Bible. She wasn't saved, but she did believe in the Bible, and she believed in the God of the Bible. And one night after weeping again, she knelt down next to her bed and she said, God, I cannot take this anymore. This is killing me. I'm just putting Bayless in your hands. God, will you take Bayless? I'm giving him to you. And she said when she uttered that prayer, it was like a huge stone rolled off of her chest. And she said, I never worried about you again. The burden was gone. Now, interestingly enough, a short time after she prayed that prayer, I ended up sitting in the front row of a street mission full of derelicts, homeless people, and drug addicts. And I walked forward that night and gave my heart to Jesus Christ. Now, I became a Christian before my mom did, but I'm quite certain that my salvation to a large degree, resulted from that prayer. She prayed that God heard. When she put me in God's hands, like God was saying, I was hoping you'd do this. Yes, I will take this burden from you. Don't underestimate the power of your prayers.
1: 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Bayless will continue with part two of his message next week.
0: Well, I hope you were blessed from today's broadcast. You've got to tune in next week to get the rest of it. And as we ended talking about children being a blessing from the Lord, not a curse, it is true. And those of you that feel like you're losing your mind with your kids, may the grace of God rest upon you richly. And listen, I'd love to hear from you. Please drop me a line, send me an email, let me know that the broadcast is having an impact in your life. It will encourage me. Until next week, God bless.
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2: Hey there. You know, Jesus said if we'd be faithful over a little, he'd make us ruler over much. God is constantly observing us in the arenas of the little and the few to see our attitude and our work ethic and our faith in those arenas that are small and unnoticed before he ever opens the doors, you know, to the much and the large and the many. It's faithful in the few before he makes you ruler over many or over much. You know, in October of 1979, God spoke to me about ministering the Word of God on television. It was as far away as the moon at that time. And eventually, through a process, we got on some little local public access stations, and I worked my tail off doing these programs, and I would bicycle the tapes to different cities personally, and some of them would put them on their little local stations, and we did that for 5 years. I taped broadcast every week for 5 years, and we put them on, and never once in 5 years did I get a single phone call. Never once did someone meet me in the market and say, hey, I know who you are. Never one time did I get a letter in the mail saying, I've watched your broadcast, it really blessed me, you know, keep up the good work. For 5 years, the only one that watched was God. It was in that arena of the little. And then one day I got a call from a friend of mine that actually worked for a company that brokered television time and told me that he could get me a spot in the morning on Sunday in one of our local Los Angeles stations. And when he told me how much it was, my knees started knocking together. It was astronomical. And I said, well, I'll pray about it. He said, I can keep the window open for 24 hours, Bayless. So I went to pray, assured that God would say no. And I felt like in my heart, the Holy Spirit said yes. So I called him back and said yes. And from that day to this, it's been, 25 years. And God has paid the bills for all these years. And he's opened up some larger doors for us. But I'm convinced if we hadn't faithfully done that for those 5 years without a single bit of human encouragement, that God never would have opened the larger doors later on. So I guess what I'm saying to you is be encouraged. You may be doing something small, something a little right now. Be faithful, be in faith, keep a good attitude, and watch God open doors to larger things. May he bless you in Jesus' name.
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0: Hi, I am so excited. I'm going to be coming again to a number of cities throughout Germany and Switzerland, two of my favorite nations. I'm going to be preaching the Word of God, and I really want to encourage you to find out where the meetings are. Come out if you can. I would love to meet you personally, and we just trust the blessing of God is going to be on our time together in Germany and Switzerland.
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0: There are many questions you're faced with every day. 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
1: Hello, friend. 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You know, there are 31,103 verses in the Bible, and of all of those, I only have one on my office wall. I'm going to talk about it today. 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
1: I want to speak to you this morning from a verse of scripture that has literally brought truckloads of encouragement to my life throughout the years. It's one of those that I have continually resorted to in time of conflict when different things have assailed me or assailed the church, and this verse has brought comfort to me. It has strengthened my faith. It has brought rest into my soul, and I trust it will be a blessing to you. Heavenly Father, thanks for another day. We don't take it for granted. We realize it's a precious gift from you. And we dedicate this time to study your word. We ask you to speak to us deeply, profoundly. And Lord, it's our intention to not just be good listeners, but to be practitioners, to put your word to work. We're going to be doers. So we lean out toward heaven right now, and we ask you for understanding, Heavenly Father. We pray that you would speak to each and every heart that's here. In Jesus, above everything, we pray you'd be glorified. If you agree, say amen.
3: Amen.
1: Psalm 127 in verse 1. Unless the Lord builds the house, they labor in vain who build it. Unless the Lord guards the city, the watchman stays awake in vain. Unless the Lord builds the house, they labor in vain who build it. And there's two important lessons here. One is rest, and the other is work. One is reliance, and the other is action. And together, they equal faith. There are two sides of the same coin. Reliance and action. Rest and work. Hebrews 11:1 says, faith is a confident assurance, or it is a reliance upon God. But James 2:26 says, faith without actions is dead. You need to have both of those. You need to have a confident reliance, and you need to rest. But there also must be action with your faith. And here to me personally, where it says, you know, unless the Lord builds the house, more than anything else, it is spoken to me about the church, about his house. We are the house of God. We are the temple of the living God. And when we gather together, we are called God's house. But you know, truly, it could represent anything that you're endeavoring to build under the direction of God. It could represent your business. It can represent your family or whatever it might be. And the truth is, unless he is involved in the building, all the labor is in vain. He must build the house, but we are the instruments that he uses to build. Did you notice it talks about God building it, but it talks about laborers laboring. So there's a bit of divine tension there. Unless the Lord builds, those that build labor in vain. So God has to be involved in the building, but he uses us to do it. We need to look to him for strength, look to him for guidance, look to him for resource. You see, it's not a matter of sitting idly by and saying, well, you know, I'm just waiting for God to do something. If the Lord wants something built, you know it will be built. Friend, it doesn't work that way. There has to be action on our part. Yes, God has His part, but we have our part as well. As I said, we must seek Him and move forward, taking steps that correspond with our faith. And as we do, He will see to it that the right doors are open. My friend, He can still open doors for you that no man can open. He will see that the right relationships blossom, that the right partnerships are formed. He will see that sufficient resources are supplied. But we still have to build. I remember when we were engaged in the legal battle, actually when it had just begun over this property. We had purchased it, and there were some folks trying to take it away from us, and we'd actually been locked out of the property. And so we secured the aid of a law firm, actually two different law firms, but with one of them, I sat down with them. They'd agreed to take our case and to handle, you know, a part of it for us. And I sat down with two very expensive lawyers in my office. And I said, listen, I'm grateful that you've agreed to help us, but I have to say something before we start. I

property here on the boulevard until the time we actually moved into the building. It was 9 years. A big part of that was spent in court. I never expected it to last so long. Never thought that it would happen. Thank God for his grace that sustained Cottonwood Church. Thank God, thank God, thank God. But I remember a distinct point when we were quite a ways into it that I just reached a place of total rest about everything. I felt like we had done everything that we could do. We had prepared the horse. You know, we had done our part. And I just said, God, if you're not building Cottonwood Church, this thing isn't going to work. And I never lost a moment of sleep over things. Actually, I didn't even pray about it after that. Now, I know the church had regular prayer meetings and people were praying their heads off, and I didn't pray. I'd done my praying. I'd done everything. I said, God, if there's anything else I can do, anything else we can do, we will do it. But I feel like we've done everything we can do, so I'm just going to chill. You're going to have to build the house. And you know what? He did. But we had our part. He has his part. Look back at Psalm 127. Unless the Lord builds the house, they labor in vain who build it. Unless the Lord guards the city, the watchman stays awake in vain. Same truth put a different way. The watchman still needs to be alert. But without God's protecting hand, all of the watchman's efforts are futile. Trust in God is essential. You know, we have security here at Cottonwood. Some of you probably noticed. But our trust is not in them. Our trust is in God. Now, we believe if it comes down to being protected, God's going to use them, or he's going to use angels, or he's going to employ whatever or whoever he sees fit to bring protection. But our trust is in God. But we've prepared the horse for the day of battle. We're doing our building, and we're trusting God to put his hand upon what we're doing. Again, that divine tension in things. I remember I spoke in a particular nation years ago, and though things have settled down considerably there now, at the time they were at the height of conflict. There had been bloody conflict in the nation for decades and decades. Daily, buildings are being blown up, people are being shot. And, you know, I fly in, they send a driver to pick me up, and I always like to get to know, you know, who's driving me. In fact, it's kind of a funny thing because a lot of the places that I've spoken, the people that drove me, they're my best friends to this day. And if I go to that country or that place, I call the guy up that was my driver and we hang out. I don't even see the pastors anymore. Just, you know, I mean, that's not exactly true, but honestly, I probably spend more time with the people that drove me around in the car than with anybody else. Wonderful, incredible people with incredible stories. And so this guy's driving me. And so I said, hey, you know, tell me your story. How'd you get saved? He tells me. And as he's sharing, he said, you know, Bayless, I've survived 7 assassination attempts. He said, they killed my brother. He died in my arms. And I'm thinking, okay, you're my driver. I hope whoever it was doesn't try again while I'm with you. Now, whether it's a situation like that, and in fact, it was interesting because as we're driving to the church, we drove by what I thought was a prison. I said, oh, this is the prison? And big high walls, barbed wire, there was armored vehicles. He said, no, that's the police station. I said, oh. And I just remember as we drove by, there was a little white, nondescript car parked on the street, not too far from the entrance of the police station. And it just sort of struck me as being a bit out of place. I didn't think much about it, but I remember thinking, that's a bit incongruent. We just drove past it. Well, later on, about an hour, 2 hours after we passed it, that little white car blew up. It was filled with plastic explosives, and somebody's trying to blow up the police station, and we drove right by it. But whether it's a situation like that, or you're just sending your kids to school in the morning, your trust needs to be in God. You do your part as a watchman. You endeavor to be wise, but keep your trust in God. Unless the Lord guards the city, the watchman stays awake in vain.
And when you do that,

0: that. The promise of Isaiah 26:3 will be yours. God said you will keep him in perfect peace, whose mind is stayed on you, because he trusts in you. Which brings us to verse 2 in Psalm 127. It's vain for you to rise up early, to sit up late, to eat the bread of sorrows, for so he gives his beloved sleep. And the idea is when we've put our trust in God regarding what endeavor, whatever it is that we're endeavoring to build, that God will give us rest, that we don't have to lose sleep, that we don't have to be filled with anxiety, we don't have to be filled with fear or worry. You know, I think I can honestly count on one hand the nights that I have not slept like a stone in the last 35 years. I sleep good every single night. I don't lose sleep because of worry. When we trust, a wonderful rest comes into our soul. Hebrews 4 and 3 says, we which have believed, we do enter in to rest. And whenever things get difficult due to pressure of circumstances or the onslaught of the enemy, this is something I've done. Maybe it'll help you. I do it with church or with things I'm engaged in. I ask myself some questions. Bayless, do you honestly believe that God's led you to be doing the thing you're doing? If I can answer yes, I move to the next question. Have you done the best you can do? Now, that doesn't mean that I haven't made mistakes, because invariably, in anything I've attempted for God, anything that I've done in my life, I've always made mistakes. I've made mistakes in relationships. I've made mistakes in just all kinds of things. That just goes with the territory. Hopefully, I'm growing and making less and less. But that's not what I mean by asking that question. But have I really put my heart into it? And if I can answer yes to those two questions, all I can say is you better wake me up in the morning, because I'm going to sleep. I'm not going to lose a minute of sleep over things. He gives his beloved sleep. He gives us rest. I'm not going to stay up late and rise up early worrying about things, because God is the one that's guarding. God is the one that is building. And if I know that I've done all that I can do, like I said, I'm just going to bed. Now, though the application of these verses can be quite broad, I want to finish by dealing with the main focus of this psalm, the family. You see where it says, unless the Lord build a house, the word translated house in our English Bible is the Hebrew word for family. And if you read the rest of the psalm, it's quite obvious that that is actually the main focus of this psalm. Unless the Lord builds the family, those that build it labor in vain. God wants to build and guard our families. And if we will invite him in, he will do it. I wonder how many have eaten their meals in sorrow and lost sleep over family matters. Look in verse 3. It says, behold, children are a heritage. That word means a gift. Children are a gift from the Lord. The fruit of the womb is a reward. All right, kids are a gift and a reward. They're not a punishment. I have a word for you young parents that are listening to me right now, especially those that have very active children. You will survive. You're going to live through this. In fact, not just survive, something significant can happen. I was talking to my dad the other day, and I've actually been at my folks' house every day for, I don't know, almost the last week. Mom and dad are up in age, and we're having to help them with some things that we previously didn't have to help them with. And it's an honor to do that. But Dad and I have had some very, very transparent conversations. Talk about, you know, when we step out of this life and into the next. And Dad and I got to talking about that, and he was talking about legacy and kind of feeling like he hadn't left, you know, a legacy like he wanted to. And I rang him up yesterday. I said, Dad, you know that conversation we had talking about legacy? I said, listen, Blair and I, it's my sister, we're your legacy. We're the legacy of you and Mom. You know, we're here because of you. And you know, I think like most of us, he's acutely aware of his deficiencies and, you know, how he didn't do it. He said, well, I can't take any credit for that, you know. It's just, I said, no, Dad, I'm your legacy. Blair's your legacy. And that's what he goes on talking about here with kids. It says in verse 4 that as like arrows in the hand of a warrior, so are the children of one's youth. As parents, we can send our children out like arrows, far and true. We can send them into the world with faith in God, with hope, with a sense of eternity, with a heart that embraces honesty and integrity and justice and compassion, especially if they've seen those things modeled in the home. And you might be thinking, well, that leaves me out, you know, because we didn't bring our kids up to know the Lord. We didn't know the Lord ourselves, or we made huge mistakes, or, you know, that we should have done so much more, and we did things we shouldn't have done. Well, you know what? You can never change the past. Maybe you did things you shouldn't have done. Maybe you didn't do things that you should have done. That can't be changed. And you don't want to wallow in condemnation. Condemnation is the devil's quicksand, and it's not from God. So you can't change it. Don't wallow in condemnation. What you can do is you can pray. That's God's way of deliverance. It doesn't matter where your children are right now, where your families are right now. They may be in a prison somewhere in the world. They may be sitting in a jail cell. They may be involved in some sort of a lifestyle that you don't approve of, that's very anti-biblical in you know, its core. But you know what? Your prayers can reach them. They can reach your family. They can reach your brothers. They can reach your sisters. They can reach your parents. Don't underestimate the power of your prayers. You know, I got involved at a pretty young age in heavy drinking, probably at about age 14. And by the time I was 16, I had added drugs to that. I had major problems with substance abuse, with alcoholism. And as a young teenager, I would take off for days at a time. My mom and dad didn't know where I was. And then I'd show up after a couple of days, be higher than a kite, or so drunk I could hardly walk. And I remember the only time my dad hit me, he only hit me once in my life. He was just so frustrated with me. I'd come in drunk again and Mom had cried herself to sleep again and he punched me. He probably should have done it a lot more than that. Got my attention, but it didn't change my ways. And you know, I left home as a teenager and didn't see my parents for about 4 years. And my lifestyle got worse and worse. I mean, I was going down the drain quick. And they didn't know where I was, just that I'd been associating with people that I shouldn't be associating with. And Dad, like most guys, can compartmentalize things. And he put me in some compartment off on the side, locked the key, and sort of turned his back on it. People ask me, you have a son? He go, no, I got a daughter. Us guys, we have an ability. We can just wing lock the box. Ladies generally are not wired up that way. Dad just kind of dismissed things, and that was his way of coping with it because I had bruised his heart so much, and mostly because he'd seen my mother's broken heart. Mom cried herself to sleep every night, not knowing where I was, just that I had big major problems and I was hanging around with the wrong kind of people. She was not a Christian. No one in my family was Christian. I'd never heard the gospel in my life. But my mom, she believed in the God of the Bible. She wasn't saved, but she did believe in the Bible and she believed in the God of the Bible. And one night after weeping again, she knelt down next to her bed and she said, God, I cannot take this anymore. This is killing me. I'm just putting Bayless in your hands. God, will you take Bayless? I'm giving him to you. And she said when she uttered that prayer, it was like a huge stone rolled off of her chest. And she said, I never worried about you again. The burden was gone. Now, interestingly enough, A short time after she prayed that prayer, I ended up sitting in the front row of a street mission full of derelicts, homeless people, and drug addicts. And I walked forward that night and gave my heart to Jesus Christ. Now, I became a Christian before my mom did, but I'm quite certain that my salvation, to a large degree, resulted from that prayer she prayed that God heard when she put me in God's hands, like God was saying, I was hoping you'd do this. Yes, I will take this burden from you. Don't underestimate the power of your prayers.
1: 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Bayless will continue with part two of his message next week.
0: Well, I hope you were blessed from today's broadcast. You've got to tune in next week to get the rest of it. And as we ended talking about children being a blessing from the Lord, not a curse, it is true. And those of you that feel like you're losing your mind with your kids, may the grace of God rest upon you richly. And listen, I'd love to hear from you. Please drop me a line, send me an email, let me know that the broadcast is having an impact in your life. It will encourage me. Until next week, God bless.
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2: Hey there. You know, Jesus said if we'd be faithful over a little, he'd make us ruler over much. God is constantly observing us in the arenas of the little and the few to see our attitude and our work ethic and our faith in those arenas that are small and unnoticed before he ever opens the doors, you know, to the much and the large and the many. It's faithful in the few before he makes you ruler over many or over much. You know, in October of 1979, God spoke to me about ministering the Word of God on television. It was as far away as the moon at that time. And eventually, through a process, we got on some little local public access stations, and I worked my tail off doing these programs, and I would bicycle the tapes to different cities personally, and some of them would put them on their little local stations, and we did that for 5 years. I taped broadcast every week for 5 years, and we put them on, and never once in 5 years did I get a single phone call. Never once did someone meet me in the market and say, hey, I know who you are. Never one time did I get a letter in the mail saying, I've watched your broadcast, it really blessed me, you know, keep up the good work. For 5 years, the only one that watched was God. It was in that arena of the little. And then one day I got a call from a friend of mine that actually worked for a company that brokered television time and told me that he could get me a spot in the morning on Sunday in one of our local Los Angeles stations. And when he told me how much it was, my knees started knocking together. It was astronomical. And I said, well, I'll pray about it. He said, I can keep the window open for 24 hours, Bayless. So I went to pray, assured that God would say no. And I felt like in my heart, the Holy Spirit said yes. So I called him back and said yes. And from that day to this, it's been, 25 years. And God has paid the bills for all these years. And he's opened up some larger doors for us. But I'm convinced if we hadn't faithfully done that for those 5 years without a single bit of human encouragement, that God never would have opened the larger doors later on. So I guess what I'm saying to you is be encouraged. You may be doing something small, something a little right now. Be faithful. Be in faith. Keep a good attitude. And watch God open doors to larger things. May he bless you in Jesus' name.
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0: Hi, I am so excited. I'm going to be coming again to a number of cities throughout Germany and Switzerland, two of my favorite nations. I'm going to be preaching the Word of God, and I really want to encourage you to find out where the meetings are. Come out if you can. I would love to meet you personally, and we just trust the blessing of God is going to be on our time together in Germany and Switzerland.
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It's higher than cancer. It's higher than heartbreak. It's higher than any disease. Just speak in tongues if you know how to speak in tongues. Get ready to be blessed.